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Chris Knox and Alex Bathgate making up a little toy love, Bride of Frankenstein. The haunting sounds of Enzo with the wonderful Albert of India.

Sheila there, and Toge Kubuge, words to live by. there's an event coming up. This show goes out on midday on Sunday the 17th of May. In the afternoon on the same day at 3 p.m. there's an event called An Gur Ta Mór, which means the Great Hunger. And this is a commemoration, it's National Famine Commemoration Day. It's at the Hanging Ditch, which, if you don't know where that is, it's behind J.J. Murphy's on that walk through down to Dixon Street. Starts at 3 p.m. There will be some speeches. There will also be a speech if anyone was at the Irish Musicians for Gaza event up at Vogelmoor there in early March, I think it was. You would have heard Palestinian man Atam speaking about the situation in Gaza. It was a great event and really well supported. He will also be saying a few words at this event on Sunday afternoon. There'll be some local Irish musicians playing from 4 o'clock. There'll be Irish stew toasties. What's an Irish stew toasty? That's a good one. So that's at the Hanging Ditch. So this is being organised by Aotearoa Irish for Justice and Peace Events and Emily Wrights, who, as I said, organised that event in Vogel. Slight segue, I guess, some shameless self-promotion. Myself and Alan Norman and Paddy Bergen are playing up at Vogelmoor on Saturday, June 6th. Tickets go on sale the day this show goes out. Anyway, back to the schedule. NECAP released their much-awaited second album on the 1st of May.

album is called Fenian, and as I said earlier, it hit the highest ever position for an Irish language album in the charts in the UK, album charts in the UK, went in at number one in the Irish album charts, and it was released through Heavenly Recordings. It was produced by Dan Carey, who always produces good stuff. Lots of collaborations, slightly different from the first album in many respects. Some people would say a little bit more intense, if such a thing was possible, with Kneecap. They do have some cool collaborations with artists like Casio Kids, Fazzy, Kate Tempest, and Ready Pete from Lancome. This is the title track of the album, and this is Fenian.

kneecap there, and our typically understated tune, Fenian. Right, a couple more songs for you, and try and get through both of them. We've got the Waterboys in town next Wednesday, the 20th, playing down on down around the corner here at the wonderful Miao Nui. Lots of tunes to choose from, but I went back to the beginning and their first album, and this was their first single off that album. The album was called The Waterboys, and this is A Girl Called Johnny. Sing along if you feel like it.

Mike Scott and the Waterboys there with a girl called Johnny. Okay, that's almost me for today's show. Meal and my good to all for tuning in. You can also listen to this show and others at your leisure on podcast.capitalirish.nz. As always, thank you to our sponsors and to Eilish for engineering today's show. We'll leave you with Sinead O'Connor, and this one's for you, Alice. This is Sinead O'Connor from her Shandos Nua 2002 album, and this is Oro Shadavahavalia. Salon agus tógaigh a bogaigh.

0: 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We couldn't be here without them. Our sponsors are Wellington Irish Trust, Susie and Peter McGuinness, and the Hutt Valley Irish Society. A very big thank you from all of us on the Capital Irish team.
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7: Kia ora.
5: Hello. So Jade was here last week and she shared some experiences of hers in Ghana, where she spent 6 months in last year. So today we're going to talk about boxing. So it sounds pretty random.
4: Going from Ghana to boxing. Yeah.
5: But it will make sense once you hear this from Jade, because Jade is just involved with all these random side quests in her

0: But and apparently boxing is one of them. Mm-hmm. Jade is competing in boxing and also raising money for buying gloves.
1: Yep.
0: For boxing school in Ghana, which I think is really cool. And it just goes well with last week's episode topic as well. But Jade, do you want to tell us your experience in boxing and how that's like right now?
1: I'd love to. So I first started boxing, like 3 years ago in Dunedin while I was studying. It was kind of like box fit style classes for women out of Utiputi Boxing Gym. And they were called their Wahine Boxing Classes. And I got a bit of a love for it there. But it really, like, I think it started getting kind of more exciting for me when I went back to Whangarei, which is where my family's from. And, yeah, I got involved with the gym there. And, yeah, really started seeing the power boxing could bring to, personally, to my life and what it gave me, and feeling a sense of control and power in my own strength, like physical strength, and just noticing that I got stronger and fitter and but more so that, like, actually I could fight, like I did know how to fight and I didn't need to, like, use that, like, out on the street, but, like, it was nice having an outlet and feeling like I could do that. And actually, I didn't mention it in the last episode, but I actually started boxing again when I got to Ghana last year and boxed alongside a community that I'm now fundraising funds for. But I was very much part of the more affluent part of that community that had more, like, boxing equipment, which is part of the reason why I care so much about getting more resources into the other part of the community that didn't have those same resources. But yeah, I also got that love of boxing kind of kindled in the unique context of Ghana as well.
0: Yeah. So when you started boxing, was it for health?
1: Was it for the health? Yeah, I like group fitness classes. I like doing activities with people. I like exercising with people. It sounds weird, but I came out of, like, kind of running. Like, running was, like, a big thing for me. But I did running with BoxFit kind of growing up, and I just loved the community aspect of BoxFit and balancing that with my own things like running. So,
0: and I love how you said it makes you feel strong. And, you know, it's not just a physical thing. It's also, like, a mental thing where you feel confident. You know you can do this, right? Yeah. How has that journey been for you as someone who has been doing this for 3 years?
1: Well, I don't think I fully understood the mind aspect until kind of like low-key today and like the last couple of days. Because, yeah, I think with boxing, a lot of the focus is on the techniques that you're learning when you get into, because I'm training for my first fight. When you start sparring and you start really getting into the nitty-gritty of boxing, so much of it is physical and, like, the physical training. But then when you actually get to your first fight and the lead up, the days up to it, it's all your mind. Like, it's all the mental kind of strengthening that you need to do, because you need to tell yourself going into this that you have done everything that you can and you do have the confidence and what it takes to win the fight and to bring out all of that training. And if you don't walk into that ring visualizing yourself as winning and as having the ability to win, that's probably more important, I think, having the ability to win. Like, knowing and believing that in yourself. If you don't do that, actually, like, that's what will lose you the fight, because you kind of clam up and you don't do the things that you know you're able to do.
0: Because your mind has already decided that it's given up.
1: Yeah. Yeah, so it really, like, on the days that, like, you're kind of testing your techniques and your skills and your training, it all of it comes down to your mind. Like, that should be the main thing, especially when you're looking someone in the eyes, which not a lot of boxers do, I don't think. But
0: so if you're not looking at someone's eyes, where do you look?
1: You're looking kind of at their chest.

0: People have different answers. Some people look at their feet to see that where their like kind of stance is, and you can kind of judge the distance if they would get a good hit from where they are. But I look at their shoulders, because you can see what punch they're going to come out with. But if you're feeling confident, I think you walk in, your head is a little bit higher, you kind of like, your gaze is a bit higher, you're more focused, like you have more awareness of what you're doing and what they're doing, rather than it being like kind of a fight or flight kind of response, in which you just kind of freeze slightly and you're like, oh, I don't know what to do.
1: Oh.
2: Yeah.
1: As someone who has no experience at all with boxing, I wonder if you can talk to me about how you mentally prepare yourself to be in this position. Because to me, this is also scary, you know?
0: Yeah,
1: like, I do Pilates for my
0: awesome
1: for my health. It's because it makes me feel safe. Not scary.
0: Yeah.
1: But boxing to me feels like the end of the spectrum.
0: It is. I think it is. I've never felt more scared in my life.
1: Why would you do that to yourself?
0: Why
1: though?
0: Would I choose to?
1: Yeah.
0: Yeah. It's really like, it is really crazy, but that's where the learning happens. That's where the transformation and the change happens. It's when you like, if you think about like your milestones and the things that you've learned the most from, they have been the most uncomfortable things that have pulled you so much out of your comfort zone. I don't know, like, you've just had to do things that you didn't think were possible for yourself. And especially for a wahine in the boxing space, like, I think that's kind of like the ultimate of things that I've seen and gone, that is out of my comfort zone. One, because like everyone you see nearly everyone you see in that space is a man or like it's male appearing. And yeah, and also that there's like this like assumption that you kind of need to be really aggressive to get into the sport.
1: And masculine.
0: And very masculine. And I have some masculine qualities, but I'm very feminine, and that I just always closed that door because I thought that I wouldn't fit in that space.
1: This is a great discussion, because now we're going into the territory of like gender and identity, right? And as someone who loves, you know, understanding where that is like for you. So how did it feel to be a wahine going into boxing? And maybe it's a bit different for you because you have experienced the wahine classes, right? So, but now because it's a more, you know, it's a competition, people are watching you. How does that feel?
0: Yeah, the training as a woman, like, there's always these kind of like moments where you kind of wonder if like you're being kind of babied a little bit in the space of boxing. When you're like doing it, you can't, sometimes it feels like people go slightly easy on you or underestimate your abilities, but that doesn't really become obvious until you start training for a fight, because you see your skills, you are training alongside people, in my case, who hadn't actually done like a lot of boxing before. We were all kind of on beginner levels. And you know that you're at the same baseline regardless of gender. And so when like you get a coach come in and they don't give you all the same instructions, you kind of question that. But then when it comes to a sparring day and you beat a lot of the guys, or not beat them, but like you do really well in sparring them, I think it kind of proves to yourself that you, as a, like a woman, this is what it's done for me, is I'm like, actually, it's all like so different, like depending on the individual, and it's not actually about gender. It's just the kind of context that we're in makes it about gender. It's how much work you put in, how for me in my case, like how much power you put behind your punches. Yeah, I've had kind of hard, like I had my granddad initially, when I first told him I started boxing, he was like, oh, that's not a sport for girls, is it? But then he really came round and like, I think unpacked maybe his own kind of bias around it.
1: And from his generation.
0: Yeah, very normal like to have that

0: assumption, but yeah.
1: Wow. Yes. No, no, that is a very good reflection to how you're doing, and especially reflecting on the gender experiences that you've had in the ring, right? Yeah. So I wonder if we can talk about the money that you're raising for Ghana. How does it feel to do this for the community that you love back in Ghana? Does it make you feel stronger knowing that you're doing it for a purpose?
0: The way I see this specific fundraiser was that I was, when we were all talking, so I'm in this fight this weekend that's a corporate fight. So it's part of a 10-week camp that gets people who haven't done any boxing, well, supposedly, or have done just beginner-level boxing, and getting them able to fight someone in a ring in a kind of like professional context. And everyone in this space is fundraising for a charity, and we got kind of encouraged to choose one that we would fundraise for alongside the camp. And so I didn't feel like I wanted to fundraise for a specific charity. Instead, I just knew that that community didn't have like the same resources that we and the boxing team we're part of have access to. It was more like a just kind of, oh, here's this like thing I can do along the side that I hope will get some money. But it actually hasn't raised that much money. And I don't feel like it's going to have a huge impact, because it will probably only get like one set of gloves, maybe like a pair of pads and some wraps.
1: But honestly, yeah, it's better than nothing.
0: It is. And that's what my coach said, who's the person who's on the ground there, who's going to like buy the gloves and take them to the community. And that is what he said. And it was kind of, if I'm raising money for a charity, I would rather it go directly to that community. And even if it is just one pair of gloves, it go. But it's not like my main source of strength, and this may seem really selfish, is actually just to prove to myself that I can do this.
1: That is so not selfish.
0: That's where the purpose and the drive comes from. And I just, to be able, the fact that I'm able to do this is something really privileged, because it costs a lot of money. It, you know, it's a lot of time. And yeah, honestly, some of the kids that I've seen and talked to my coach about who are boxing and that community, they would kill to be able to do this. Like, they would love to be able to do this. And so I do also owe it to them, like, to take the opportunity as well.
1: So you're making this choice for the opportunity.
0: Yeah. And it's not about the fundraiser. It's kind of, I had high hopes and high aspirations for sure. I think it's more about just doing the thing, and like I do have an opportunity to raise money that it goes kind of there, no matter what amount it is.
1: Mm. And I think this is a good time to reflect on what it means to do something hard, difficult, and scary. If there is someone listening who has something on the back of their minds and they want to do something, you know, as scary as going to fight, what would you say to them?
0: The thing that you want to do, I think, picture yourself succeeding at it, and picture yourself doing that thing. Like, if it take, maybe it's sitting down, closing your eyes, and thinking about what you really want to do, and that change, and that feeling that you want to have, whatever it is that you've got. Like, for me, I'm picturing like this fight, and I'm picturing from the bell going what I'm going to do to the moment my hand gets raised, you know, like if I've won, you know, like I'm visualizing that, because that is, for me, what is going to get me stepping into that ring feeling confident and knowing I have done everything I can to prepare for this. And honestly, like, for me, as someone who's quite spiritual, it's also, and this is what my coach, actually, I have to honor my coach, and like, this is something he said to me, it's just kind of letting the universe decide. You show up, you kind of picture and visualize what you hope will come out of what you're going to do, and then you

0: also just sacrifice what is actually going to happen kind of out to the universe and just trust.
1: It.
0: Yeah. And it's when he told me, my coach told me, like, you just got to trust the process. I didn't really understand it until we got to this like these last couple of days, which you really like, you just have to sit with those feelings for that thing that you want to do, but it's really hard. But you know, you kind of need to do it. You just like have to sit with those feelings, and honestly just hope for the best and trust that no matter what happens, the universe has got you, and you know, like, no major harm will happen. But if some does happen, you did the thing. You got into the ring. You gave it a shot rather than not.
1: Yeah.
0: You know.
1: I love that you bring a spiritual perspective into this, because I would never have thought of boxing and spirituality being something that you can align.
0: Oh, it's a huge source of strength. I'm blasting gospel music on my way into trainings because it settles me. I know, okay, there's this like, there's this powerful force around me and this spirit that lives in me that is carrying me through these hard things and just through life. You know, if I didn't have that, I think I would struggle a lot more.
1: So since you've got a few days before fight day,
0: yeah,
1: how are you preparing yourself for this? Is this a time where you stop the vigorous training and you like mentally prepare yourself? Just talk me through how you're doing that.
0: Sure. And maybe this is like this probably looks quite different for each boxer, but I spend a lot of time in nature. Yesterday I sat on a log for 10 minutes out in the bush in the town belt and just listened to fantails and went for a walk. Today I had therapy. That was a unexpected thing that I didn't intentionally think would prepare me for the fight, but it really helped me talk through a lot of things going on in my head and kind of get out a lot of the thoughts, which was really helpful because I actually I asked my therapist, like, can we just talk about boxing for this? Just I gave him the heads up and he was, yeah. And so I came in and we just talked about all the scenarios. I drew out the ring, and just having someone to talk it all through with and get it out of my brain was amazing.
1: It's pretty cool though that you get to talk about boxing with a therapist. And
0: he was so helpful as well. I was like, he didn't know anything about boxing, but he was telling me like how to be on offense, and not like teaching me, but like, it was like, it sounds like you should be in offense, not defending yourself in this scenario, right? And like, it was great.
1: He was getting the lingo as well. Wow. So therapy becomes a way to mentally prepare yourself for a fight.
0: It does.
1: I love that.
0: I think so, because it is a very mental, health asset. I don't know how else to word it.
1: And you're here recording a podcast with me.
0: Yeah, this also helps a lot, eh? But if you, I did think about this, like, if you had, if we had organized this a couple days ago, like, I was sick, I had hurt my ankle, I think I would have found it really hard to talk about boxing, but
1: you're in the right space.
0: Yeah, I just happened to be in the right space today, and so it's a very different conversation, but there was a big shift after being sick and talking to my coach that really like got my mind in a better space. And so I think that also helps.
1: Yeah, I'm pretty sure it's the universe aligning.
0: I do. So... And the process, trusting the process as well. Which I'm literally repeating so many things my coach has told me, but
1: I mean, it's a coach for a reason. It sounds like you're living through the learnings that you have been given. So you said that a few days ago it would have been really hard for you to talk about boxing, right? So I'm sure you have those days where it comes up and it's just something that you don't want to think about. So how do you manage

0: those hard days?
1: Oh, it's such a, I'm really glad that you asked the question, because I think everyone goes through it with different things, and especially in the boxing space, like, oh, so many people say it's such a roller coaster. Like, you have so much fear and anxiety that comes up at different points when you think about, like, just like someone coming at you with punches that you have to, like, you have to act on, you have to respond to, and putting yourself in that kind of risk does bring up a lot of fear and anxiety. And when you're sick and just life happens, like, you twist your ankle and don't know if it will get better, it really affects your mind. Mm. But what I've kind of realized is that in that moment, it all feels really hard and bad, but you really don't know what tomorrow will bring. And it can feel like you're in a really dark space for that day, or sometimes those couple of days, or some people it's less, it's more like half a day. But then you actually do get out of that no matter what it is. And yeah, maybe it's because I'm now in a different stage of my menstrual cycle as well, but I feel a lot more hopeful. And yeah, my ankle is less sore. It's still there, but less sore. And my cold has gone away. So
0: I feel like you're speaking generally as well, because I feel like what you shared, it can be put in a general space as well. Mm. For example, if you have a bad day right now, it doesn't mean you're going to have a bad day tomorrow, or it doesn't mean you're going to have a really bad night. Mm-hmm. It's all situational and depending on hormones and everything. Yep. And I think it just means that there's always light at the end of the tunnel. You just don't know when.
1: 100%. Oh. Yeah. And we can't underestimate our hormones as well. And I know that there can be a lot of not nice, like, words attached to when people use the term hormones, referring to women's well-being or health. But I've noticed, like, over the trainings, my menstrual cycle influences the training a lot. And I knew coming into this week that I was in the fight week, that I was going to have my period for part of the week. And I was really nervous that was going to send me down a dark path. Mm. And it was when I got sick and it did send me down a dark path. I also, like, kind of, when I kind of started getting a bit better, I realized that, yeah, I feel like I don't want to give my cycle too much power, like, to dictate how I feel mentally, but there's a level that it does do that, you know. And I think just because I did get through the hard winter stage of my menstrual cycle, that has really, like, yeah, helped me going into this fight, just by the timing of the fight with my cycle.
0: And I love that you're in a stronger position now mentally and also spiritually.
1: Yeah.
0: I do want to wish you all the best for the fight. By the time this episode releases, you've already fought. So I'm sure people can find out the updates on Jade's progress on socials. And I think Otipoti Boxing
1: Club. Be on there. Yep.
0: Yep. Would be there. You're going to be here in the next episode as well, because we're going to talk about what it was for you writing for Stubstack while you were in Ghana. I do want us to talk about burnout and purpose, and also where you're at with your studies. So thank you so much, Jade, again, for sharing your story. We'll see you in the next episode.
1: Thank you.
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0: welcome you to another fabulous week on Manawatu's People Radio, 999 AM, the voice of your community. You're here with the Farming Pride Team on Tuesday evening. I'm Cam.
1: And I'm Matt.
0: Yes, it's just the two of us today, as the other two are away on leave. Leave was granted.
1: Who granted that?
0: You're just stuck with our docile tones for the evening, but that's right, because we have some banging gay anthems, as Fraser would say.
1: True.
0: So, as part of New Zealand Music Month, we've got songs from Cher, Openside, Lizzie Marvelly, Richard O'Reilly.

0: Brian, Petty Boy. So lots on the lineup today.
1: Yep. True.
0: Along with lots of information and news that is happening around the world on the LGBTQIA plus world. So, first up, I am going to tell about a legal challenge that Meta. So Meta, who is the company that owns Facebook, Twitter, Facebook, Instagram, WhatsApp, all those other wonderful places, is in trouble. That's right. Dutch queer organisations and digital rights advocates are taking legal action against Meta in response to a wave of Instagram accounts removals targeting LGBTQIA plus venues, artists, publications and communities. The coalition backed by digital rights group Bits for Freedom and non-profit Repro Uncensored argues the removal may violate European anti-discrimination laws, the EU Digital Service Acts and fundamental rights protections. The legal demand comes as Australian digital rights advocates begin documenting similar reports locally, allowing months of Q News and other reporting in Meta's alleged censorship of queer BIPOC and same-sex and sex-positive communities. A formal demand letter has been sent to Meta following the mass removal of Instagram accounts belonging to LGBTQIA plus and cultural communities in the Netherlands, issued by the Dutch law firm Bureau Brandes on behalf of the organisations including Butt Magazine.
1: Let it go.
0: I love it. Bits of Freedom, Repro Uncensored, Club Church, The Queer Agenda, COC Netherlands, Teletech, Sauna, it's just a really big long word we can't read. Free Willy Amsterdam, Striptopia, The Queer Gallery and No Limits Art Castle.
1: They get top marks for creating the names of their organisations.
0: The letter argues that Meta's action may violate European fundamental rights of digital EU Digital Service Acts, the GDPR and the Dutch anti-discrimination laws. The legal challenge is said to be the first case in which EU's Digital Service Act is being used to challenge the allegedly discriminatory content moderation by the major social media platform. This case is about digital discrimination and the exclusion of communities from public spaces that space our social, cultural and political life. Martha Dimitriou, founder and executive director of Repro Uncensored, said in a statement, when platforms can make organisations, knowledge and entire communities disappear without explanation or meaningful recourse, it leads to digital ostracisation that undermines civil protections and erodes our democracies.
1: There you go.
0: So we look forward to that. But good on them for standing up, and I just highlight the names of those businesses. Creativity. Free Willy Amsterdam. Just can't beat it. No idea what that does, but we'll have to look it up. But our first song up for the evening is by Richard O'Brien, and it is The Time Warp. You may know that song from
1: good
0: such
1: on New
0: musicals
1: Zealand
0: as
1: music.
0: Rocky Horror Picture Show.
1: True.
0: Here we go.

0: That was Let's Do the Time Warp Today. Apologies about that little interlude there. We played the second song up a little bit first, so you get to hear the intro of the second song twice tonight. So
1: I think we should go straight to that second song, because this is celebrating Cher's birthday.
0: Cher, yeah, that's right. Cher with the hair, whoa, has had a birthday in the last week. So this song is Different Kind of Love by Cher. So we'll try this song again. Here we go.